The flying theme from John Williams' Oscar-winning score to E.T. the Extraterrestrial. The plot is basic enough. A young boy helps a stranded alien return home. But the heartfelt performances, the practical special effects, the direction from Steven Spielberg, and the music by John Williams turn this simple concept into silver screen magic. This wasn't the first friendly alien film from the director and composer. They had worked together 5 years earlier on Close Encounters of the Third Kind. Steven Spielberg called John Williams' famous five-note motif from the score, "When You Wish Upon a Star Meets Science Fiction."

Oscar-nominated music by John Williams from Close Encounters of the Third Kind. I'm Matt Rogers. This is Real Music, Alien Visitations. In John Carpenter's Starman, an alien comes to Earth in response to NASA's invitation on the Voyager 2 record. But instead of welcoming the visitor, the military shoots him down and then hunts him down all the way to Arizona's meteor crater, where this star man will meet up with his people. What could have been a silly and forgettable 80s flick is actually a memorable, charming science fiction romance with music by Jack Nitzsche.

Jack Nietzsche's music from the John Carpenter sci-fi romance Starman. Not all of the director's alien visitation films are so heartwarming. Carpenter's 1982 movie The Thing follows a group of researchers in Antarctica who encounter an alien life form that assimilates and then imitates other organisms. The researchers discover they can no longer trust each other, as any one of them could be the thing.

Ennio Morricone's music from John Carpenter's The Thing. This is Real Music. I'm Matt Rogers, and this time we're experiencing alien visitations, which are sometimes friendly, but often not. The H.G. Wells novel War of the Worlds tells of an alien invasion of Earth by hostile creatures from Mars. Sounds absurd today, but the 1938 radio play adaptation caused a panic among some Americans who thought they were hearing actual news reports of an attack. The 1953 film adaptation caused no such anxiety, but it did win an Oscar for its visual effects, and it featured a score by Leith Stevens.

the opening title's music from the 1953 film War of the Worlds. In 2005, Steven Spielberg directed his own take on the H.G. Wells novel. It was his third on the subject of alien visitation, along with Close Encounters and E.T. And again, Spielberg turned to John Williams for the score.

0: The Intersection Scene from War of the Worlds, music by John Williams from one of his many collaborations with director Steven Spielberg. I'm Matt Rogers. This is Real Music. Up next, music for an alien who comes in peace, but with a stern warning.
1: It's intermission time. Time for that stretch you've been wanting. And best of all, time to take your pick from that scrumptious array of tasty treats waiting for you at the snack bar, where the popcorn's popping, the cold drinks are sparkling, the hot dogs are sizzling, the coffee is steaming, and a luscious treasure of your favorite ice cream flavors as you like it served. And so much more to tempt any taste is waiting for you now at the snack bar. You'll be notified in plenty of time when the next show is about to begin.
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Tyler Bates' music from The Day the Earth Stood Still, a 2008 remake of a much better 1951 film about an alien who visits Earth with a simple but urgent message: live in peace or face destruction.

Bernard Herrmann's terrific score from The Day the Earth Stood Still. You'll find that one on a recording called Film Fantasy, Film Music by Bernard Herrmann. It features the National Philharmonic Orchestra playing some of Bernard Herrmann's best scores: Journey to the Center of the Earth, The Seventh Voyage of Sinbad, Fahrenheit 451, and yes, The Day the Earth Stood Still. This is Real Music, Alien Visitations.

A cue from Elliot Goldenthal's score from Roswell, the UFO Cover-Up. It's a 1994 Showtime movie based on a supposedly true story about the Roswell incident, the 1947 alleged U.S. military capture of a flying saucer and its alien crew following a crash near the town of Roswell, New Mexico.

Elliot Goldenthal's main theme from Roswell, the UFO Cover-Up, a 1994 Showtime movie. Well, we will head west from Roswell, New Mexico, to Turkey Springs, Arizona. That's the site of an alleged alien abduction in 1975 that forms the basis for the 1993 movie, Fire in the Sky.

A track from Mark Isham's score to Fire in the Sky, recounting the alleged Travis Walton alien abduction of 1975. I'm Matt Rogers. This is Real Music, Alien Visitations. The 2022 film Nope was written, directed, and produced by Jordan Peele. It follows two horse-wrangling siblings who try to capture video proof of an alien living in the clouds above their California ranch. Composer Michael Abels wrote the score. This is Preparing the Trap from Nope.

Michael Abel's music from the Jordan Peele sci-fi horror film Nope. Not all alien movies have to be scary. Men in Black stars Tommy Lee Jones and Will Smith as agents who monitor alien life on Earth. Danny Elfman received an Oscar nomination for the score.

Danny Elfman's main theme from the 1997 film Men in Black. It wasn't actor Will Smith's first encounter with aliens. Just 1 year earlier, he starred in Independence Day. On July 4th, humanity launches a counterattack against an invading alien race after an inspiring speech from Bill Pullman's President Thomas J. Whitmore.

the President's speech from Independence Day, an inspiring way to wrap up our sampling of scores from alien visitations. 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I'm Matt Rogers. 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

This is Henry Fogel welcoming you to another edition of Collector's Corner. Today, Gustav Mahler's Ninth Symphony, conducted by Yasha Horenstein. Yasha Horenstein was one of the great Mahler conductors of the 20th century. He was born 1898. He died in 1973. And he was one of the early conductors to promote the music of Mahler, long before Mahler entered the standard repertoire. He gave an historic first performance in Great Britain of Mahler's Eighth Symphony that was broadcast by the BBC. The Ninth Symphony, Mahler's last completed symphony, was a work that Horenstein conducted frequently. And in 1969, he conducted it with the American Symphony Orchestra, an orchestra in New York City founded by Leopold Stokowski. And it was, in fact, Stokowski who invited Horenstein to conduct the Mahler Ninth with the American Symphony. Horenstein performed the work twice, on a Sunday night and a Monday night in 1969. The Sunday performance was recorded by someone in the house, as was the Monday. In fact, the same person both nights made a recording from his seat. It was somebody who did this with fairly professional quality, although I have to admit, and you will hear it, the orchestral balances are not perfect because the recording was made from a seat in the auditorium, not a planned location hung from the ceiling of Carnegie Hall. The first performance was released on the Music and Arts label, and it's very exciting and beautiful in many ways, but not particularly well played. The second performance is much better played, and that wasn't released for many years. It was finally released only a few years ago on the label High Definition Tape Transfers. They had access to the actual original tape made by the person who sat in the hall and recorded it. And while the sound is still not ideal, a seat in the middle of the hall is not the best place for a microphone, it is nonetheless pretty good, and the performance is sensational. Horenstein emphasizes the music's modernity in a way and its vehemence. It is not a lyrically beautiful performance until the last movement, which is this beautiful long adagio. But it is an extremely intense, dramatic performance, and by the second day, the orchestra members had learned the piece. The American Symphony was mostly made up of young musicians and was one of the first orchestras, at Stokowski's bidding, to have women sitting in the ranks. So here, from November the 11th, 1969, the American Symphony Orchestra, conducted by Yasha Horenstein, Gustav Mahler's Symphony No. 9.

0: Gustav Mahler's Ninth Symphony. The American Symphony Orchestra conducted in a 1969 performance by Yasha Horenstein. Horenstein is featured on this edition of Collector's Corner. 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
3: I mentioned at the beginning of the program that Leopold Stokowski, who was the music director of the American Symphony, invited Hornstein to do this performance of the Mahler Ninth Symphony. He also advised Hornstein to begin with a short overture to allow latecomers to get there in time to hear the entire Mahler Symphony, fearing that if they came even 5 minutes late, they'd miss the whole first movement. So Hornstein took that advice, and he began with Beethoven's Egmont Overture. I decided to play the whole Mahler on the first part of the program, but here is that performance from November 11th of 1969 of Beethoven's Egmont Overture, the American Symphony, and Leopold Stokowski.

Beethoven's Egmont Overture, performed by the American Symphony Orchestra in a 1969 performance conducted by Yasha Horenstein. And to conclude this edition of Collector's Corner, a recording of a live performance recorded in Caracas, Venezuela. Yasha Horenstein and the Venezuela Symphony Orchestra, the prelude to Act 1 of Richard Wagner's Lohengrin.

recorded live at Teatro Municipal in Caracas, Venezuela, in January of 1957, the Venezuela Symphony, conducted by Yasha Horenstein, the Lohengrin Prelude by Richard Wagner. To conclude our program, an example of Horenstein working with new music. It's not the world premiere, but it is the first performance that was recorded of a Sinfonia Partita for strings by the Romanian-born but French composer Marcel Mihalovici, the French Radio Orchestra, and Yasha Horenstein.

0: Sinfonia Partita by Marcel Mihalovici, played by the French Radio Orchestra under Yasha Horenstein, concluding this edition of Collector's Corner. This is Henry Fogel, your host on Collector's Corner. I hope you'll be with me next week for music by Ivor Gurney. 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
1: 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I'm Diane Jones. 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

A journey through unknown sonic landscapes past semi-familiar worlds, going farther than the mind can resolve, beyond the barrier. This is Beyond the Barrier. I'm your host, Chris Kuborn. This week, program 147, Presence. Celebrating the latest recording from Christina Roof, entitled Permanent Presence. Find out more about that recording in this week's playlist at beyondthebarrier.net. We'll begin this first hour of the program with two cuts from that recording. They seamlessly flow from one to the other. First, Parts of a Call, then Lost Elation. Then we'll hear music from Paul Ellis from The Sacred Ordinary, Presence. A Steady Presence, Byron Metcalf and Billy Denk from Activation. Then Presence, a tune from Silverbird from Perception. Subliminal Presence, that's Rodrigo Passananti from the recording Everything Dies. Then Robin Guthrie from Pearl Diving, Presence. Angelic Presence from God Body Disconnect, from the 24 release Dreams to be Buried In. Music of Steve Roach, the tune Presence from Mystic Chords and Sacred Spaces. And we'll finish this first hour of the program with The Presence of Future, a tune from Eric Volo from the recording Recurrence. This week's program, Presence, celebrating the latest recording from Christina Roof, entitled Permanent Presence, as we continue our journey well beyond the barrier.

You're listening to music of Eric Volo from the recording Recurrence, The Presence of Future. This week's program, Presence, celebrating the latest recording from Christina Roof, entitled Permanent Presence. Find out more about that recording in this week's playlist at beyondthebarrier.net. If you have a question for me or would like to hear your music played on the program, please do email me, radio@beyondthebarrier.net. And as always, look for me on the socials. Just search for Beyond the Barrier. If you have to leave now, thank you so much for listening. If not, please do stick around for hour two. We'll hear another cut from Christina's recording, Permanent Presence, as well as music from Paul Avgerinos, Kevin Brahaney Fortune, Point Surrender, Apertome, Marcus Reuter and Ian Boddy, Steve Roach and Vidna Obmana, and Chris Russell. As we continue our journey well beyond the barrier.

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3: I'm your host and companion, Peter Van de Graaff. I have a couple of piano sonatas for you, one by Beethoven in a few minutes. This one by the American composer Gussie Zuckerman, who went by the pen name Mana Zucca. And Nanette Kaplan-Solomon plays this piano sonata, Opus 27.

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Beethoven and one of his 32 piano sonatas here for you. This one is not subtitled. It is the piano sonata number 16 in G, the opus 31, number 1. And the pianist is Maurizio Pollini.

pianist Maurizio Pollini, composer Beethoven, and the piano sonata number 16 in G, the opus 31, number 1. Beethoven composed this music for the piano originally. It's been orchestrated by the conductor in this recording, William Smith, who leads the Philadelphia Orchestra. And this, if you ever studied piano, this will bring back probably some memories, as so many young piano students perform this bagatelle known as Für Elisa, written for supposedly a girl named Elisa, although it's thought that it was written for a girl named Teresa. But anyway, it's known as the bagatelle Für Elisa of Beethoven.

0: the famous Bagatelle für Elise by Beethoven. Recorded there, that transcription, originally piano music, of course, a Philadelphia Orchestra and William Smith, a conductor.
1: There are moments that change the world and define who we are. The events of September 11th, 2001 were just such a day. This week on Feminine Fusion, music inspired by the events of that day. I'm Diane Jones. I hope you can join me as we remember 9/11.
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0: A bagatelle is a trifle, and Beethoven wrote a lot of them. Here is one from his late Opus 119 set, played by Nelson Frere.

Nelson Frere performing the Opus 119, number 11, Bagatelle, or Trifle, by Beethoven. The story for this next piece is famously told how a young oboist named John Delancey was in the American military and found out that Richard Strauss lived close by to where he was stationed, and he boldly went up and visited Strauss. They spoke together in French, apparently. And John Delancey suggested that Strauss, although quite aged at the time, should write a oboe concerto. He eventually did so at that suggestion, and here it is, Oboe Concerto by Strauss, with Heinz Holliger, Cincinnati Symphony, conductor Michael Gielen.

0: some of the last music composed by Richard Strauss, the Oboe Concerto in D Major, written just right at the end of World War II. Michael Gielen was the conductor leading the Cincinnati Symphony, and the oboe soloist was Heinz Holliger.
1: This is a live recording of Capricho Arabe, performed by the great Spanish guitarist Maria Cortes. I'm Tony Morris. Join me for this week's edition of Classical Guitar Alive as we hear this and music by Bizet, Manuel de Falla, Norwegian composer Kjell Markussen, and much more. That's this week on Classical Guitar Alive.
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Oscar Wilde performing Franz Liszt's transcription of The Spinning Chorus from the opera The Flying Dutchman by Richard Wagner. Peter Van de Graaff here is your companion. We have a work now, and you're not going to believe this, by a composer born in 1666. When you hear the music, you'll understand why I say you're not going to believe it, because it sounds like it's something completely modern. It is by a Frenchman named Jean-Ferry Rebel, and we're going to hear his ballet called Les Éléments, The Elements, about the creation of the world. And Rebel begins this piece with a depiction of chaos. Almost all 12 notes of the scale are played at once at the beginning. It does sound chaotic, so he did a good job of portraying that. Here is the Louvre musicians and Mark Minkowski, the conductor.

The Musicians of the Louvre, conducted by Mark Minkowski, and music by Jean-Ferry Rebel of the French Baroque. That's the ballet, the complete ballet, Les Éléments, the elements, about the creation of the world. Just a bit more from the French Baroque, and then some Russian caprices. This comes from A Conte et ses Fils by Rameau from 1751.

0: Orchestra of the 18th Century, playing that music from A Conte et ses Fils by Rameau.
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0: Russian music now, specifically Russian caprices, and specifically by two of the great Russian nationalist composers, Nikolai Rimsky-Korsakov's Capriccio Español, the Spanish Caprice, will be heard in a little bit. But first we have music by a man who greatly influenced Rimsky-Korsakov, Mikhail Glinka, and his work from 1834 for piano four hands, the Caprice on Russian themes, played by Joan Yarbrough and Robert Cohen.

Joan Yarborough, Robert Cohen performing that Caprice on Russian themes by Mikhail Glinka, who greatly influenced a number of composers, including Nikolai Rimsky-Korsakov, and he wrote a caprice of his own, this one based on Spanish themes, the Capricho Español, which we hear now with the Bavarian State Orchestra, directed by Wolfgang Zawalisch.

The famous Capriccio Español, the Spanish Caprice by Nikolai Rimsky-Korsakov. Bavarian State Orchestra conductor was Wolfgang Zawalisch. Now some real Spanish music. It is a minuet played by Carlo Pezzimenti.

A little minuet from Spain performed by Carlo Pezzimenti. It's 2 o'clock. This is WCNY-FM Syracuse, WUNY-FM Utica, and WJNY-FM Watertown. I hope very much that you'll stay with me now for music. I'm Peter Van de Graaff, and in just a few minutes, we'll listen to Brahms' Violin Concerto. Just about 5 minutes or so. We'll spend those 5 minutes with music composed by the man for whom Brahms wrote that concerto, Joseph Joachim, great violinist. Here is his Romance for Violin and Piano, performed by Gudrun Schaumann and Christoph Hammer.

performing on period instruments, Gudrun Schaumann violin and Christoph Hammer piano, actually forte piano, and playing on an instrument built in Vienna in 1836. That's music by Joseph Joachim, for whom Brahms composed his violin concerto, which we'll hear in just a moment, A Romance in C. Brahms and then Mozart. Doesn't get much better than that. Peter van de Graaff here to share this music with you, and we have a work which premiered in Leipzig on January 1st, 1879. The man for whom the work was written and who played it in its premiere was Joseph Joachim. The work is Brahms' D major violin concerto. This recording has the Royal Concertgebouw Orchestra of Amsterdam, Nicholas Arnoncourt conducting, and violinist Guidon Kramer.

0: Gidon Kremer, violin, the Amsterdam Royal Concertgebouw Orchestra, Nicholas Arnoncourt, the conductor, and that, of course, Brahms Violin Concerto. By the way, if you were curious about the cadenza in the first movement, it's not the one that's normally heard. This one was by the Romanian composer, George Enescu.
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0: Now, Brahms composed that music for his good friend Josef Joachim, who helped him write it. It was the dedicatee also. Here are the two composers getting together now. Brahms wrote the Hungarian dance, and then Joachim arranged it for violin and piano. This is the 13th of the 21 dances, and now we have violinist Aaron Rosand with pianist Hugh Sung.

The 13th Brahms Hungarian Dance, arranged by Josef Joachim for violin and piano, originally for piano four hands. Aaron Rosand and Hugh Sung performed it. Mozart next, and one of his Divertimenti, a work of lighthearted character meant to simply please or divert. This is the 9th Divertimento in B-flat K240, and it's one of the many scored for wind ensemble. We listen now to the group called Consortium Classicum.

0: Consortium Classicum performing that music for winds by Mozart. We heard one of his many divertimenti. He wrote several for strings as well. This is the ninth wind divertimento in B-flat K240.
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0: Czech music here for you. Let's begin with this overture for small orchestra from 1943 by Hans Krása.

Bohumil Kulinski was the conductor leading the Jerusalem Chamber Players. And that is the overture for small orchestra composed in 1943 by Hans Krasse, who died in the Nazi concentration camps, a Czech composer. Peter van de Graaff speaking. Thank you for being with me. We have Czech music and a lot of it. Janáček's Suite for Strings. We'll hear a military sinfonietta by a Czech woman composer named Vítězslava Kapralová. And we have some Dvořák right now, his four romantic pieces for violin and piano, played by Václav Snítil, violin, Josef Hala, piano.

Václav Snítil, violin, Josef Halla, piano. Music of Antonín Dvořák is for Romantic Pieces. Next, something by a Czech woman composer, Vítězslava Kapralová is her name. She lived a very short life, died at the age of 25. 1915 to 1940 were her years. And this is probably her best-known composition, the Military Sinfonietta, written during the difficult political times in Europe, 1936-37. Here is the Czech Symphony of Brno, led by František Jílek.

0: Performance conducted by František Jílek and played by the Brno Czech Symphony, and that is music by the woman composer Vítězslava Kapralová, her Military Sinfonietta.
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0: I mentioned before, she was just 25 when she died. Her teacher was this man, Bohuslav Martinů. Here's one of his Czech dances, played by Radoslav Kvapil.

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And that's music of Bohuslav Martinů, performed by Radoslav Kvapil. Just a couple of years after that, he taught the composer whose music we heard prior to that. More Czech music. Leoš Janáček composed this in 1877. It was his first completed work for orchestra, although it's just for strings. The Suite for Strings is the title of the work, and we hear the Brno Chamber Orchestra, Jiří Motl, the conductor.

Leos Janáček, about 22 when he wrote that, Suite for Strings, in 1877, Brno Chamber Orchestra, led by Jiří Motyl. And after all that Czech music we've been hearing, here's a French work. It is by Rinaldo Hahn, and it's called The Effect of the Night on the Seine, the River Seine through Paris.

Earl Wilde from a collection of piano pieces by Ranaldo Hahn called The Bewildered Nightingale. That is The Effect of the Night on the River Seine. It's 4 o'clock. 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A piano piece by Fanny Mendelssohn right now. It's a musical depiction of the month of June, played by Ulrich Urban.

Ulrich Urban, the pianist, playing music of Fanny Mendelssohn, June, a Serenade. I'm Peter van de Graaff. Nice to have you with me. Felix Mendelssohn's music ahead. We'll hear some Bach as well. Ravel for you right now. One of his two piano concertos written at the same time. Very different works from each other. This is a little more jazz-inspired. It's the G major concerto for piano both hands. I say that because the other concerto is just for the left hand. Jean-Philippe Collard solos here with the French National Orchestra, conducted by Lauren Mazel.

0: Jean-Philippe Collard, the pianist, the French National Orchestra, Lauren Mazel conducting. That's music of Maurice Ravel, the G major piano concerto.
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0: Here's a duet by Felix Mendelssohn, arranged by Theobald Böhm for two flutes and piano.

Mendelssohn composed that as a vocal duet. Jean-Pierre Rampal, Claudie Arimany, and John Steele Ritter performed that arrangement made by Theobald Boehm. This is an unusual work by Felix Mendelssohn. It's his Opus 81. It's not a string quartet, but it's composed four-string quartet, and it's in four movements, but they're really each individual pieces that are strung together under a single opus number or published number. First, we have an andante, then a scherzo, which is a musical joke, a capriccio, a capricious work, and finally a fugue, and a performance here by the Pacifica Quartet.

We've heard some music by Felix Mendelssohn, a collection of four unrelated works strung together as his Opus 81. So even though it's a four-movement work for quartet, it's not a quote-unquote string quartet. That was the Pacifica Quartet performing. Here's some famous music of Bach now. Sheep May Safely Graze from Cantata 208. Percy Grainger made the arrangement. Pierce Lane is at the piano.

0: making it very much his own work. Percy Grainger made that arrangement of Sheep May Safely Graze from Bach's Cantata No. 208. And because it's so different from the original, I suppose, he gave it its own title. He called it Blythe Bells. And that was pianist Pierce Lane.
1: 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The events of September 11th, 2001 were just such a day. This week on Feminine Fusion, music inspired by the events of that day. I'm Diane Jones. I hope you can join me as we remember 9/11.
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0: I'd like to play for you some American music here, including the organ Symphony Organ Concerto by Howard Hanson. We'll also be hearing the Organ Symphony by Saint-Saëns later on. But to begin, a piece composed in 2006 by Stephen Bryant. He called this piece Radiant Joy, and I'll quote the composer. The piece is intended to emanate joy and good vibes for the performers, the audience, and the composer. Lone Star Wind Orchestra, Eugene Migliaro Corporone conducting.

music composed in 2006 by American composer Stephen Bryant. Title of the piece is Radiant Joy, commissioned by the Indiana University of Pennsylvania Wind Ensemble. And that was the Lone Star Wind Orchestra, Eugene Migliaro Corporone conducting. I'm Peter Van de Graaff. The music is for organ and orchestra, including the Organ Symphony by Saint-Saëns, which we'll get to in just a little bit, following this music from 1926 by American composer Howard Hanson. This is scored for organ, harp, and strings. It's a concerto. And David Craighead is the organist, Eileen Malone, the harpist, strings of the Rochester Chamber Orchestra, and David Fettler is the conductor.

0: Music composed in 1926 by the American composer Howard Hanson, his organ, harp, and string orchestra concerto. That was David Craighead with Eileen Malone harp and the Rochester Chamber Orchestra conducted by David Fentler. Appropriate because Howard Hanson was based in Rochester, New York, Eastman Conservatory for so many years.
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0: This is called Fourth Dimension by the American Zez Confrey.

Etieri Anjaparidze playing that music of Zez Confrey. It's called Fourth Dimension. Without a doubt, the best-known piece for organ and orchestra is the Organ Symphony by Camille Saint-Saëns. Really a work for orchestra with organ obbligato as opposed to a concerto, as we just heard. This is Daniel Horzempa, the Berlin Philharmonic. Zubin Mehta is the conductor. Saint-Saëns' Third Symphony.

That famous music by Camille Saint-Saëns, the Symphony No. 3, the so-called organ symphony, for obvious reasons. Daniel Czorzempa performing on that instrument with the Berlin Philharmonic led by Zubin Mehta. Here's an anonymous early composition called Chanson Picarde.

0: Chanson Picard by an anonymous early composer from France, presumably.
1: Good morning. It's 6 o'clock at WCNY-FM.
0: Some Schubert dances here for you, a collection of four waltzes and two écossaises performed by the Boskovsky Ensemble.

Willy Boskovsky conducting his ensemble. A bit of dance music by Franz Schubert, who wrote a lot of it. Four waltzes and two écossaises. Hope you'll stick around a while. I'm Peter Van de Graaff with some music of Bach here, and then we're going to hear a number of pieces inspired by New York City. This is a sonata which Bach composed for the viola da gamba and harpsichord, the number 1 in G major, and it's played by Juan Manuel Quintana and harpsichordist Celine Frisch.

Playing on the viola da gamba was Juan Manuel Quintana, and the harpsichordist was Celine Frisch, and that is music by Johann Sebastian Bach, the first of his sonatas for those two instruments. This is from the little notebook for Wilhelm Friedemann Bach, who was the eldest son of Johann Sebastian Bach, and presumably Johann Sebastian wrote most of these pieces. There are 63 in the collection, but this one's thought to be by Wilhelm Friedemann himself. It's played by Joseph Payne.

0: Little Preludium by Wilhelm Friedemann Bach, played by Joseph Payne.
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0: We head now to New York City, and we're going to begin with a piece by a composer born in 1934, Enrique Ubieta. This is called New York Rush, Manuel Barrueco, guitar.

Manuel Barrueco guitar and music by Enrique Ubieta, New York Rush. Now here's a ballet. We're going to hear the whole ballet, which is inspired by New York City. It's by a composer who was born in the Chicago area named John Alden Carpenter. The piece is called Skyscrapers, and one might think, well, it must be about Chicago. But no, this was premiered in 1926 at the Metropolitan Opera in New York. And the ballet is, as I say, called Skyscrapers. It's just about workers and people dancing around the buildings and walking past, and the mad sounds of a busy city. Here's the London Symphony Orchestra, Kenneth Klein, conducting music of John Alden Carpenter.

Kenneth Kline directed the London Symphony Orchestra, a ballet by American composer John Alden Carpenter from 1924 called Skyscrapers, inspired by the cityscape of New York. And here's a fascinating piece, which is also based, inspired, I should say, by the New York skyline. In fact, that's the title of the piece. It's from 1957. And Heitor Villa-Lobos, the Brazilian composer, simply took a piece of graph paper, laid it over a picture of the New York City skyline, and used the buildings as, or the tops of the buildings, as to where he would write the notes for the piece. So the piece follows the contour of the New York City skyline.

Beatriz Roman was the pianist, and that's by Heitor Villa-Lobos, The New York Skyline. The musical line follows the actual contours of the skyline. Here's another New York-inspired piece. It's by Leonard Bernstein, the Times Square Ballet from On the Town.

That's from the musical On the Town by Leonard Bernstein, Times Square Ballet, the Minnesota Orchestra, directed by Ado DeVart. We've been hearing a lot of music inspired by New York, and one more piece. This is from a suite by Ferdi Groffet, which premiered in 1955, oddly enough, in Washington, D.C., but it's called the Hudson River Suite. We're going to hear a little tiny portion of it. This began as a symphonic poem inspired by Rip Van Winkle, but then Andre Castellanets had the idea of expanding it into a full suite. So there's movements called The River, Henry Hudson, Rip Van Winkle, Albany Night Boat. And we're going to hear the very last section, which the composer says, with its skyline, the myriads of lights, the commotion and excitement of the big city, the turbulent and unending flow of life brings the suite to a climactic end with New York.

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0: Good morning. You're listening to Classic FM. I'm Spencer Phillips. We have a great program in store for you today. A little later, we're going to close it out with the Saint-Saëns Third Symphony, the organ symphony. As always, at 9 o'clock, we're going to have a Bach cantata. The 8 o'clock hour, we're going to have the famous Holberg Suite by Grieg. And this hour, we're going to cover a lot of ground. We have 6 selections for you this 7 o'clock hour. Stay tuned.
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0: First up this morning, we're going to have music by Thomas Tompkins. And this is his Fantasy for Six. This is performed by the Viol Group, Fretwork.

0: Music by Thomas Tomkins. We heard his Fantasy for Six, and that was performed on viols by the ensemble Fretwork. 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I'm Spencer Phillips.
1: 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I'm Tony Morris. 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
0: Growing up, I was kind of aware of the main conductors in the orchestral world, like of the big orchestras, Berlin, you know, Chicago, New York. But then I realized I was in my teens when I started hearing these period orchestras, and it was really striking. Certain conductors had their own sound, and Herwig was one of my favorite, Philippe. And he was a Belgian conductor, pretty much was famous in the Baroque world and with Johann Sebastian Bach, but of course he branched out. We're going to hear one of his recordings next. This is Orchestre de la Chapelle Royale, with music of Rameau, his Chaconne.

Music by Jean-Philippe Rameau. We heard his Chaconne, and that was Philippe Herouëg leading the Orchestra de la Chapelle Royale. I'm Spencer Phillips. 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At noon, Joey Nigro and Jim Battaglia bring you all things Italian and Ciao. At 1 o'clock, spend an hour with classic Frank Sinatra recordings. And at 2 o'clock, at Sounds of Jazz with the immortal Leo Rahill. Every Sunday from 12 to 3 on WCNY-FM. If you're young at heart. We have music by Henri Dumont next, and he was a Baroque French composer. We're going to hear his only true oratorio, and this one translates to Dialogues on the Soul. We're going to stay with that same conductor we heard from the last piece, Philippe Herouëg. And this is La Chapelle Royale. We're going to have Laurens as our mezzo, Henri Ledois as our countertenor, Howard Crook, tenor, Ulrich Studer, our baritone, and Peter Cui, our bass.

0: Music by Henri Dumont. We heard his Dialogues of the Soul. That was Philippe Erowig with the Chapelle Royale, with mezzo Guillemette Laurent, countertenor Henri Ledois, tenor Howard Crook, Ulrich Studer baritone, and Peter Cooey bass.
1: 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Various heavenly bodies are mentioned in texts set by composers like Tompkins, Palestrina, and Johannes Ciconia. We'll hear performances by Capella Pratensis, Pomerium, and Tafelmusik. I'm Sarah Schneider. 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
0: Heinrich Bieber is our next composer we're going to hear. He wrote a lot of music for violin, and this one we're going to hear for lute. And this is a Passacaglia for solo lute. Nigel North is our performer.

0: music by Henrik Bieber. We heard his Passacaglia for solo lute, and that was Nigel North as our performer. I'm Spencer Phillips. 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
0: We have the ever-popular St. Mark Concerto next. This is music by Tommaso Albinoni, and this is a harmonic brass performing with an arrangement by Hans Zellner.

0: Music by Tommaso Albinoni. That was his St. Mark Concerto. The Harmonic Brass performed an arrangement by Hans Zellner. 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I'm Spencer Phillips.
1: There are moments that change the world and define who we are. The events of September 11th, 2001 were just such a day. This week on Feminine Fusion, music inspired by the events of that day. I'm Diane Jones. 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
0: We have music by Charles-Marie Vidor next, who was a French organist and composer and also professor in the late Romantic era. He was best known for his Organ Symphony No. 5, and the most famous movement from that work was the Toccata, which we're going to hear next. This is organist Michael Murray.

0: Organist Michael Murray. We heard him perform Jean-Marie Vidor's Toccata from his Organ Symphony No. 5. And remember, if organ is your thing and you want some more of that, we have Saint-Saëns Organ Symphony coming up next to close out the 10 o'clock hour. And also this evening, we have Pipe Dreams. I'm Spencer Phillips. 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

0: 9 o'clock hour, I have programmed an all Bach hour, of course, leading off with our Bach cantata right at 9 o'clock. And this hour, we have some Mozart, some Grieg, and even some Dittersdorf. Great music coming your way. Stay tuned.
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0: Well, I've sort of went down a rabbit hole recently with the Ovid Metamorphoses, and there's a lot of works written on these stories. And Dittersdorf wrote he wanted to do a set of 15 and only completed 12, and then only six remain. We only have six of the 12 that he wrote symphonies based on this poem. And this is one we're going to hear next. The Four Ages of the World, his symphony in C major. Music by Carl Ditters von Dittersdorf, and this is Adrian Shepard leading Cantilena.

0: Music by Carl Ditters von Dittersdorf. That was his symphony in C major, titled The Four Ages of the World, one of his six symphonies based on Ovid's Metamorphoses. And that was Adrian Shepherd leading Cantilena. I'm Spencer Phillips. 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
0: We have some music by Mozart next. This is his ever-popular overture to the Magic Flute. Carian leads the Berlin Philharmonic.

0: Music by Mozart. We heard his overture to the Magic Flute, Kursaal 620. That was Carian leading the Berlin Philharmonic. I'm Spencer Phillips. 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
1: This is a live recording of Capriccio Arabe, performed by the great Spanish guitarist Maria Cortes. I'm Tony Morris. Join me for this week's edition of Classical Guitar Alive as we hear this and music by Bizet, Manuel de Falla, Norwegian composer Kjell Markussen, and much more. 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
0: Well, tomorrow starts our Top 40. It's 8 o'clock. We're going to get that started for you, the countdown. So that means we won't have Mozart Monday. So I'm going to double dip with the Mozart here this morning. And to follow up the Magic Flute Overture, I thought we could hear his violin sonata in C major, Kursaal 14. This is Gerard Poulet on violin with Blandine Verlet on harpsichord.

0: Music by Mozart. We heard his violin sonata in C major, Kerschel 14, and that was Gerard Poulet on violin with Blandine Verlet, harpsichord. I'm Spencer Phillips. 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
0: 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And I love it when these great works get teamed up with a great orchestra. This is Grieg's Holberg Suite, and this is the Orpheus Chamber Orchestra performing.

0: That was a wonderful recording of Grieg's Holberg Suite, performed by the Orpheus Chamber Orchestra. 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I'm Spencer Phillips.
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This is the Composer's Datebook for September 6th. I'm John Bird. Consider, if you will, the poor timpanist. At most symphony concerts, they sit quietly, waiting for the moment when a dramatic exclamation point is required from the kettle drums. While the violinists rarely get a break, the timpanist must sit patiently for most of the evening, biding their time, waiting for the precise moment to strike. On rare occasions, however, the timpanist is at the center of attention as soloist in a timpani concerto. One such concerto was written by an American composer, William Kraft, who was born on this day in 1923. Kraft was a timpanist himself. In fact, he served as timpanist and percussionist with the Los Angeles Philharmonic for 26 years, from 1955 to 1981.

0: He was that orchestra's first composer in residence and founded the LA Philharmonic's first new music group. William Kraft's Timpani Concerto was written in 1983 for timpanist Thomas Akins of the Indianapolis Symphony, who premiered the work with that orchestra in 1984. Kraft's own description of his timpani concerto is as follows. The first movement is very jazzy. The second movement is very beautiful, with two string orchestras and a lot of glissandi. And the third movement is hell-bent for leather. Composer's Datebook is produced by APM, American Public Media, in collaboration with the American Composers Forum, reminding you that all music was once new.
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2: Well, it's 9 o'clock on Sunday morning, so we're going to hear our Bach cantata. And this week I selected cantata number 66. It's usually associated with Easter, but I thought we could get away with it this morning anyways. And this one translates to Rejoice, You Hearts. And we're going to hear this conductor that we heard a little earlier today, Philipp Herwig, with the Collegium Vocal Orchestra and Chorus. Kai Wessel is our countertenor, James Taylor, tenor, and Peter Cooey, bass.

0: Music by Johann Sebastian Bach. We heard his cantata number 66, which translates to Rejoice, You Hearts. That was Philipp Herowig with the Collegium Vocal Orchestra and Chorus. Kai Wessel was our countertenor, James Taylor, tenor, and Peter Coy, bass. I'm Spencer Phillips. 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
1: 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Various heavenly bodies are mentioned in texts set by composers like Tompkins, Palestrina, and Johannes Ciconia. We'll hear performances by Capella Pratensis, Pomerium, and Tafelmusik. I'm Sarah Schneider. 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
0: Well, I thought we could have an all Bach 9 o'clock hour this Sunday. And let's continue on with the famous Cello Suite No. 1 by Johann Sebastian Bach in G major, BWV 1007, and this is Rostropovich on cello.

0: Music by Johann Sebastian Bach. We heard his cello suite number 1, BWV 1007, and that was cellist Rostropovich. I'm Spencer Phillips. 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
0: To close out our Obach hour here this Sunday morning, I thought we could hear BWV 486. This is an arrangement by Stokowski, and we're going to hear Leopold Stokowski lead the London Symphony Orchestra on this recording.

0: Music by Johann Sebastian Bach. We heard the arrangement by Stokowski from BWV 486, and that was Leopold Stokowski himself conducting the London Symphony Orchestra. I'm Spencer Phillips, and you're listening to Classic FM.
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At noon, Joey Nigro and Jim Battaglia bring you all things Italian and Ciao. At 1 o'clock, spend an hour with classic Frank Sinatra recordings. And at 2 o'clock at Sounds of Jazz with the immortal Leo Rahill. Every Sunday from 12 to 3 on WCNY-FM. If you're young at heart. We have music by Respighi next. And he wrote three of these suites, Ancient Airs and Dances. And we're going to hear the second one. I think of all of the three suites, this one kind of flows the best for me. It's my favorite of the three. This is Antal Doradi leading the Philharmonia Hungarica.

0: Music by Respighi. We heard his Ancient Airs and Dances, Suite Number 2, and that was Antal Doradi leading the Philharmonia Hungarica. I'm Spencer Phillips. 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
0: We're going to hear music by Saint-Saëns, his Symphony No. 3 in C minor, Opus 78, and he completed it in 1886. We know it as the Organ Symphony, and that's because two of the four movements use pipe organ, which is unusual for a symphony of the late Romantic period. And he inscribed the score as Symphony avec organ, Symphony with organ. And it was commissioned by the Royal Philharmonic Society, then simply called the Philharmonic Society in England. And the first performance was given in London, May 19th, 1886. And after the death of his friend and mentor, Franz Liszt, Saint-Saëns dedicated the work to Liszt's memory. We're going to hear a recording by the Montreal Symphony Orchestra, led by Kent Nagano, and the organist is Oliver Lattry. Again, Saint-Saëns, Symphony No. 3 in C minor.

0: That was a live recording of the Montreal Symphony Orchestra, led by Kent Nagano with organist Oliver Laytree. That was Saint-Saëns Organ Symphony, his Symphony No. 3 in C minor, Opus 78. I'm Spencer Phillips. You've been listening to Classic FM on this Sunday morning. I'll be with you again in a couple hours during the Sinatra Hour, and again on Monday morning when we start our... I'll be with you at 10 o'clock, but we're going to start our Top 40 Countdown tomorrow at 8 a.m. Hope to see you there.
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I'm Tony Morris. Classical Guitar Alive is broadcast thanks to the generous support of the Augustine Foundation and the Kadosky Family Fund and Charles and Taco Parker and by Augustine Strings, makers of classical guitar strings since 1947. And thanks to a gift in loving memory of Adam Bratcher. Thanks for joining me. This week's edition of Classical Guitar Alive features music by Bizet, Manuel de Falla, Tárrega, and much more. We'll start with music from Paraguay by Juan Manuel Acevedo titled La Jornada. It's performed by Berta Rojas.

Berta Rojas opened this week's edition of Classical Guitar Alive with a piece titled La Jornada by Paraguayan jazz composer Juan Manuel Acevedo. This is the Spanish Dance No. 1 from La Vida Breve by Manuel de Falla.

Cellist Anne Gastineau and guitarist Pablo Marquez in the Spanish Dance No. 1 from La Vida Breve by Manuel de Falla. Silvius Leopold Weiss was a well-known court lutenist, but he was not the only talented musician in the family. This is the concerto in D minor by his brother, Johann Sigismund Weiss. It's performed by guitarist Heiki Matlik and musicians from Estonian Classical Radio.

The Concerto in D Minor by Johann Sigismund Weiss, performed by guitarist Heiki Matlik and musicians from Estonian Classical Radio. Giuseppe Zaniboni was an Italian mandolinist active in Paris in the 18th century. This is his sonata for mandolin and bass performed by the Arte Mandolin Ensemble.

Giuseppe Zanioni's Sonata for Mandolin and Bass, performed by the Arte Mandolin Ensemble. Next is a live recording made in Madrid in 1982. Maria Cortez, who was a student of Andres Segovia, performs Capriccio Arabe by Tárrega.

Spanish guitarist Maria Cortez performing Capricho Arabe by Tárrega, recorded live in concert from a 1982 performance in Madrid. Trio Franor is a guitar trio with members from France and Norway. We'll hear them performing a concertino by Norwegian composer Kjell Markussen.

Kjell Markussen's Concertino performed by Trio Franor. We'll close this week's edition of Classico Guitar Alive with a suite from Carmen by Bizet. Alexandre Lagoya is the guitarist with the Academy of St. Martin in the Fields, conducted by Kenneth Solito.

0: 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I'm Tony Morris. 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

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This is where you can celebrate the Italian in you.

0: An Evening in Roma. I'm Joey Nigro, and that's my recording of the Dean Martin Classic. We want to thank you for spending this time with us. You'll hear songs by our Italian-American singers and composers, and Italian classics old and new. Speaking of Italian...
1: Io sono Jimmy Battaglia. 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
0: Thanks, Jim.
2: Give him hell, Judge! Give him hell!
3: Promises!
4: Next week we ask you a question. 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That the city pays you slightly less than 50 bucks a week, yet you purchased a private yacht.
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0: It's just

0: Armand Magnarelli with the Pom Pom Platters' Little Tin Box from the Broadway musical Fiorello. Of course, was about Fiorello LaGuardia, the former mayor of New York City, and it is a real spoof on politicians. It's one of my absolute favorite.
1: Great storyline.
0: Yeah, and Armand does a great, great job in that.
1: They had fun with it.
0: But let me tell you, Father Charles, he was very demanding, was very professionally done, let's put it that way. You know, I kept wanting to open up the show with Armand with this song, and I'm thinking, what's the hook? Why would I do that? Because normally we open the show with, you know, somebody nationally known. So I go, I wonder if it's something to do with Armand, like maybe it's his birthday or whatever. I look it up and then I text my friend Lenore, who's very close friends with the family. It's his birthday, September 6th.
1: Rest his soul. He did a lot for the Italian community. You know.
0: Yeah. By the way, Lenore knew that it was Armand's birthday because it's her birthday. So happy birthday, Lenore. And just a nod to the Magnarelli family, great, great family. And we always think of Armand Magnarelli. And some people may not know that he had Armando's Music Italian Style radio show at WSEN, WFBL for, what was it, Jim? Almost 18 years.
1: 17 years.
0: 17 years.
1: I think we surpassed him now.
0: We did. He was still doing the show when he passed away. Again, that was Armand Magnarelli with that great, great, funny song. Here's Bobby Vinton singing one of his big hits in Italian, followed by Italian-American Joni James, who was born, her last name was Babbo, B-A-B-B-O, and then Rosario Miraggio.

0: I got to tell you about that last song, Jim. When I picked it, I looked at the title and I go, you know what? The way the title is written, it looks like it's Neapolitan. So I looked it up and yup, he's from Naples, Rosario Miraggio. And according to online, it says that he wrote it in both the Neapolitan dialect and standard Italian. Now, I don't know if that's true, but anyway. So we, after 18 years, we're still learning things about all of the music that we present and the artists. Here is the wonderful Jerry Vale, followed by Leslie Gore. Remember Leslie Gore?
1: Love her music.
0: Yeah, and she was very influential as a singer in our day. And then James Darren, who also was very influential in our day.

0: Remember one thing, folks. One of the most important things to all Italians has always been the family. So it is today. This is where you can gather your family every Sunday and enjoy music, traditions, and fun. Right here on Ciao with Joey Nigro and Jim Battaglia.
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0: And mo, Gervaldi ora per il caffè espresso. 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
3: 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Tell them that you listen to Ciao. So Jim, Super Producer John and I, the other day, we're in the kitchen and the phone rings. And the caller ID is reading Father Sesta. I pick it up and I go, Father Sesta, how great to hear from you. I love the guy. He and Father Stirpy are the funniest priests I've ever met, okay? But also, I don't know if you know this, but when John and I years ago performed a couple of times at festivals in Utica, he took us into the rectory and showed us all of his paintings. He's a marvelous artist, really, really good. Anyway, he was calling. He said, can you announce the Saints Cosmos and Damian Festival on the radio show?
0: The last Sunday of the month.
3: So it's at St. Anthony and St. Agnes Church, 422 Tilden Avenue, in Utica. The phone number there is 315-732-1177. September 26th and Sunday the 27th. Go ahead, Jim. Tell us all about it.
0: You know, there is a particular feast that growing up, from when my parents and many other Italian immigrants came, we went for at least 47 years. And when we didn't have a car, we'd pile in the people that had it. We'd go to the feast, have a picnic over on Culver Ave at the park. Saturday night, the Banda Rosa plays, which is the band of Utica.
3: Yep.
0: They're absolutely phenomenal. They serve pizza frites, and they make homemade eggplant parmesan sandwiches and all the kind of food you could imagine. They even sell wine there now. If you want to go to a really true Italian feast in our area, Feast of St. Cosmo and Damian is unbelievable, and it's a spectacular church. Just to go inside, I don't care what religion you are, it's a spectacularly done church, and I would recommend anybody go to that feast in Utica in those days, and you would absolutely love it. No matter what you did this summer, you never planned anything for the weekend of this Feast of St. Cosmo and Damian. You went to Mass in the morning. After Mass, you ate as many pizza frites as the body could handle. every single year we went, and we would go on our own picnic. Then, as the old-timers died off, they stopped doing the picnic, and we would go there. But I would have a lot of fun with the Canadian people from Toronto and Hamilton. They would make the pilgrimage, buses from Canada. I would go to the tables and say hello to these wonderful people from Canada, and they would say, please sit down. In those days, they had tables full of cheese you could buy, and they had the big, beautiful statue, you know, of St. Cosmo. And at noon, they would have the procession all around Utica. But before noon, you went there and you pinned money on the statue.
3: Oh, yeah.
0: Went in and lit a candle, just like they do in San Gennaro in New York. But it's a wonderful feast. They go for 7 or 8 blocks all around Utica, and they bring it back.
3: So I want to say a couple of things. As you know, I grew up at Our Lady of Pompeii Parish, went to the school there with your late wife, Francine. And I remember the statues of St. Cosmas and Damien. They were 3rd century twin brothers. They were physicians.
0: I think one was a pharmacist and one was a physician.
3: Yeah, okay, so Cosmas was the physician, Damien, pharmacist, yes. But the Feast of San Gennaro, that's still in New York City.
0: It's one of the biggest feasts in the country.
3: Right, Mulberry Street in New York City. The bigger Little Italy now, we've talked about that, is the Bronx. But they still hold on to a few streets down in the Mulberry Street area.
0: I've had the privilege of being there once.
3: Okay.
0: I have never seen anything like it, and it's still the same. It's made probably 10 or 20 city blocks long. But if anything ever stuck out of my mind, you'll love this story. I get there, and I see a guy with a sledgehammer on the ground with something covered in plastic. He had to be 200 pounds of Tyrone. He hit it with the sledgehammer and sell it by the pound.
3: Some people may not know that's candy.
0: Tyrone is Italian nugget candy we have at Christmas. But they serve sausage sandwiches that would take 3 people to eat, and meatball sandwich, and pizza fridge. You name it. If you can still walk and get into crowds, that's one to go to. But go ahead.
3: I lived in New York City when I was in my 20s. I'm a writer. I work for publishing companies and one magazine, yachting magazine. But I also did some moonlighting, extra writing for an uptown weekly newspaper. They sent me down to the Feast of San Gennaro to cover it and write an article about it.
0: Wow.
3: Remember they attached all the money to the statue?
0: The $100 bills were pinned on the statue like it was well protected. Let's put it that way.
3: Now that you mention it, I was young. I was in my 20s, and I don't remember the bodyguards, but it makes sense because I remember talking to some policemen, and I go, I can't believe it. They're walking around with all this money in the middle of New York City. Goes, oh, no, they're well protected.
0: Don't worry about it. But try to touch that money, you got a real problem.
3: But what was funny was that I grew up, we lived in the same house as my grandparents, upstairs in an apartment. I considered myself American, and my grandparents were Italian, all right? We were Italian at home. We were American, you know, on the outside. This is going to sound really dumb, naive of me. But I'm walking around and I'm seeing all this wonderful food at the festival. And I'm, you know, writing it all down and talking about what it was and all that. And I'm going, gee, I know all about this stuff. Of course, the Feast of San Gennaro is Neapolitan. So a lot of their food was the Neapolitan food I grew up with. San Gennaro is the patron saint of Naples.
0: So I would recommend that. It's coming up.
3: It's September 17th through Sunday the 27th.
0: Drive. Take a train to New York.
3: Oh, I love it.
0: Get a hotel.
3: The train is wonderful. I've taken it many, many, many times, even when I live there. Penn Station is 33rd Street. There's lots of hotels there. Then you go down to Little Italy. Yeah.
0: Take an Uber over there and back.
3: Yeah, I don't go subways.
0: You can enjoy yourself. That's how good it is.
3: You could go down to New York for that festival, come home, and then go down to the one in Utica.
0: And there's also one in the Bronx now, Joey. I don't have a lot of details on it, but the Bronx also does a beautiful Italian festival. Not as big as San Gennaro.
3: Well, that's the 15th. I would have to say there's areas of the country where you're going to have a lot of authenticity in the festivals. New York City is
0: authentic.
3: One that was where so many of the Italian immigrants settled in that area. They called it Little Italy. But then you also had the Bronx. And so Utica also is very authentic. We know that.
0: Listen,
3: Cortland still makes a lot of homemade.
0: Super authentic. Completely different from Cortland, and they're phenomenal too.
3: Yeah.
0: But Utica is completely different. You want something with a different flair, go to the one in Utica and walk around. It's not that big. You can spend a couple hours there. You've seen it all. You've tasted everything, and you'll go home very happy.
3: Yeah, yeah. So, Jim, I had my dog this past week at the emergency vet, you know, out in East Syracuse, and I met this wonderful woman who is from New York City. She has a restaurant there. But she lives up here because her husband passed away and she has people running the restaurant and she loves Syracuse. She's part Cuban American and part Puerto Rican American. Her name was Amy. I have a friend named Mario who was a little boy when he came here from Cuba, and he had told me about the Cuban pork sandwiches. Also, when I lived in New York City, there was a Cuban restaurant on 14th Street. I used to go there a lot for lunch. It was like a deli. So I asked her about the pork, and she was explaining to me exactly how they make it. She wants to invite me over when she makes it for the holidays. And I said to her, now maybe some of our listeners are going to help me out on this, why I brought it up. But I said to her, have you ever heard of the Italian porchetta? That's not something that my grandmother made. She made a stuffed pork, panzette, she called it. But that's not the same as porchetta. When John and I, one time, we went to visit my father's aunt and uncle down in Scranton when they were still alive, and Aunt Jo made porchetta. I had never had it before, and I thought I died and went to heaven. And she said that it's very well known in Scranton. So I say to my listeners out there, anybody make porchetta? I would be so interested in knowing how you do it. Now, maybe we have some Cuban-American listeners. Let me know how you make those Cuban pork sandwiches, because I had one once, and it's just unbelievable. So I think we covered everything. But again, if you want to look up the Festa in Utica, Saturday the 26th of September and Sunday the 27th, you can look it up online, St. Anthony's and St. Agnes Church, Cosmos and Damien Festival in Utica, New York. Jim, every week I pick out a song for your pick of the week. I don't need even call you and ask you.
0: You don't
3: because,
0: have to. Whatever you pick out, I love.
3: We've been doing this show for 18 years, right? I know all your favorites, but who doesn't love the next song? Let's have it, John.
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1: John's pick of the week was Italian Fred Buscaglione, Che Bambola, What a Doll.
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1: 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And of course, that was Torna a Sorrento. He's very Neapolitan.
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0: Let's jump back in to the music of Frank Sinatra with this one from 1937, musical Babes in Arms. Music by Richard Rodgers and lyrics by Lawrence Hart. The Lady is a Tramp.

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0: Well, we know this next track as Strangers in the Night, but it was originally used under the title Betty Bye as part of an instrumental score for the movie A Man Could Get Killed, which was a 1966 film starring James Garner. And that same year, Sinatra made it famous with the English lyrics by Charles Singleton. Strangers in the Night.

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0: I just think this next one is the best.

0: wonderful recording by the immortal Lee Wiley. The trumpet solo was by Bobby Hackett. Marvelous.
1: We have a lover, Flip Phillips and the Buddy Rich Trio.

In all the history of jazz, there wasn't anyone who played so many different groups. His name was Jimmy Rolls, and, well, Jimmy is one of our favorites.

That was Jimmy Rolls. Next, we go to Big Band Boogie, dedicated to two of my best friends, Bill Knowlton and Charlie Rexford.

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Yeah, you mean some of that cool boogie woogie. That's what I mean. That's what I need too. You got any ideas? Well, if you want to hear some boogie, then I know the place. There's just an old piano and a knock-knock bass, but the drummer man's the guy they call 8-Beat Mac. You remember Doc and old Beat Me Daddy Slack. Man, it's better than chicken fried and bacon grease. 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Unless you and I get on down there, huh? 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

0: Diane, that was supposed to be a throwaway on a end of the recording session and turn out to be just great.
1: Next up, we've got music of Wild Bill Davidson.

0: while, Bill Davis. I'd like to run down the personnel. Wild Bill on cornet, Eddie Condon on guitar, Cutty Cutshaw on trombone, Edmund Hall clarinet, Gene Schrader piano, Bob Casey bass, Cliff Lehman on drums. Hope you enjoyed your listening to the Sounds of Jazz with Diane Jones and what's his name?
1: I can't remember his name.
0: Yeah.
1: He's been doing this a couple of years.
0: It's Lonesome George Rahill.
1: There it is.
0: Here is an old favorite, Joe Houston and his tenor sax.

0: There was Tina Brooks' brother, Bubba Brooks. And Bubba was a really good saxophonist. He taught his brother Tina, who of course has become an immortal in the annals of jazz. I'm Leo Rahill, and we have the lovely Diane Jones with us, and hope you'll tag along for next week.
1: Absolutely. Every week at 3 o'clock here on Sunday afternoons on The Sounds of Jazz with Leo Rahill on WCNY.

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Welcome to Early Music Now. Today's show is full of celestial music. We're hearing works about the sun, moon, and stars by composers like Tompkins and Ciconia, plus selections from the opera Phaeton by Jean-Baptiste Lully, all about the son of the sun god who borrows his father's chariot. I'm Sarah Schneider, delighted you could join me today. Let's get started with two medieval pieces mentioning constellations. First, a dawn song called Fabi Claro Nondum Orto Iubare. Part of the text reads, "The north wind withdraws from the company of the great bear. The stars in the sky bury their rays as the seven oxen swing toward the rising sun." After that, we'll hear Between Taurus and Gemini, When the Mild Season is Born and the Cold Withers Away. Both are performed by Concordia and Dawn.

0: corns mon sena fill.
1: Two medieval pieces mentioning constellations, performed by Concordian Dawn from their CD, Medieval Song from Aristotle to Opera. We heard Between Taurus and Gemini and The Radiance of Phoebus. Next, a set of pieces from the Renaissance, starting with Quem Terra Pontus Aetera, an anonymous work from the Den Bosch Choir Books. The text reads, "He whom the earth, sea, and heavens worship, adore, and proclaim, the king of the three-tiered cosmos." We'll hear a recording made live in performance by Capella Pratensis, directed by Stratton Bull. That will be followed by an instrumental setting of Ave Maristella, Hail, Star of the Sea, by Jakob Obrecht, played by Pifaro.

We heard Virgo Prudentissima by Hilaire Panet, performed by Pomerium. In the text, the Virgin Mary is called as beautiful as the moon, as excellent as the sun. That set began with a performance by Capella Pratensis. They sang an anonymous setting of the text, Quem Terra Pontus Aetera, from the Den Bosch Choir Books, from their live-streamed concert, The Golden Mass. Thanks for joining me for Early Music Now. I'm Sarah Schneider. Music by Thomas Tompkins is next. We'll hear his verse anthem, Above the Stars My Savior Dwells, performed by Emma Kirkby, Charles Daniels, and Fretwork. After that, a work by a younger contemporary of Tompkins who was born in Mexico City and spent his whole career at the cathedral there, Francisco Lopez Capillas. We'll hear Qui Luna Sol et Omnia, He Whom the Moon, Sun, and All Things Obey, and that will be sung for us by Ex Cathedra.

0: That was Qui Luna, Sol et Omnia by Francisco Lopez Capillas. You're listening to Early Music Now, and today's show presents all kinds of celestial themes. I'm Sarah Schneider. Thank you for your company.
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0: We'll hear selections from Jean-Baptiste Lully's opera Phaeton in a few minutes, but first, two pieces from the 1390s. First, we'll hear a complex canon by Johannes Ciconia called Le Ray au Soleil, the ray of sunlight in whose true enchantment sleeps the sweet turtle dove. After that, we'll hear Stella Splendens from the Red Book of Montserrat, Splendid Star on the Mountain with Miracles Shining Like a Sunbeam. That will be performed by Psalentis and Zefiro Torna.

Salentis and Zefiro Torna performed Stella Splendens from the Red Book of Montserrat here on Early Music Now. Italian astronomer Galileo Galilei grew up in a musical household. His father was a lutenist, theorist, and singer named Vincenzo. Galileo had a brother named Michelangelo, who was also a lutenist, and we'll hear one of his pieces next. This is a toccata from his first book of intabulations for the lute, and we'll hear Lucas Harris.

We heard a text by Petrarch set by Palestrina, De hor fosio col vago de la luna. A lover of the moon wishes the sun and daylight to stay beneath the waves. And we heard a performance by Concerto Italiano. Music by Jean-Baptiste Lully is next. He borrowed the subject of his opera Phaeton from Ovid, who wrote about the impetuous son of the sun god Apollo, who asks his father if he can drive the sun chariot for the day, with disastrous results. The work was written for the court of the Sun King, Louis XIV. We'll hear instrumental pieces from the work now, performed by Tafelmusik, and these tracks come from their recording, The Galileo Project.

We heard selections from Phaeton by Jean-Baptiste Lully, performed by Tafel Musik from their recording, The Galileo Project. Early Music Now is distributed by the WFMT Radio Network Chicago and is produced in the studios of KMFA in Austin, Texas, with funding provided by the Corporation for Public Broadcasting. I'm Sarah Schneider, and I hope you enjoyed this program of Celestial Music. Until next time.

Welcome to Feminine Fusion. I'm your host, Diane Jones. Every week we take a look at women in the classical music world, those who are a part of history and the women who are making history today. These are women who create, perform, and inspire. Some events are more than life-changing. They resonate throughout the world. My parents could tell me exactly where they were when they heard about the attack on Pearl Harbor and when JFK was assassinated. I can tell you exactly where I was when the first plane hit the World Trade Center on 9/11. But how to respond to these things? For artists, the response is most often expressed through our art. As we mark the 25th anniversary of that day, here are works by women inspired by the events of 9/11/2001 and their aftermath. As we listen to this performance of Arvo Pärt's Spiegel im Spiegel, featuring Christine Hook, double bass, and Barbara Nussbaum, piano, let me share an excerpt of this poem by Annie Finch. Written as a memorial for 9/11, it is titled The Naming. Wounds widen the remembering earth. Closed eyes see beyond the flames. Grief opens hands to feel the wind. Heart beats like ocean and hears the names.

Music is being created every day. Composers are always working on something. Of course, there were a number of works that were already in progress before September 11th, but many of them changed course after that day. This is one of them. Joan Tower was working on a commission from the Tokyo String Quartet. The one-movement string quartet began in memory of one of her friends, and then became more, a memorial to those who died in the attacks. I would be happy to give you more insight into the work. However, this is all the information Tower provides in her program notes. And perhaps that's fitting, to let the music tell the story. So here is the Tokyo String Quartet performing In Memory by Joan Tower.

In Memory by Joan Tower, commissioned by the Tokyo String Quartet. What started as a memorial to a friend became something much bigger. Lara Auerbach composed two works in the aftermath of the 9/11 attacks, her Violin Sonata No. 2 and her Violin Concerto No. 2. Both are distinct and individual pieces, but they bear the same subtitle of September 11. Tragic and dramatic events touch each of us in very individual ways. So I'm going to share these program notes she provided for her Violin Concerto. Notably, she does not provide any program notes for her Violin Sonata, but I have to believe this is apropos of both works. She says, "The events of September 11th deeply affected me. I had been living in New York for over 10 years and become a passionate New Yorker. I love this great city, which can mirror everyone who is not afraid of seeing his own reflection. I began writing my second Violin Concerto on September 12th. Everything else had to wait. Ever since I was a child, I knew that the only way to deal with pain is by transforming it into a work of art, into music, thus elevating from the destructive forces that can be attached to painful experiences. Like the phoenix who dies in order to be reborn, this piece was born from death. All the different emotions I experienced at that time, from shock to sorrow, from mourning to hope, from anger to despair, from reminiscence to questioning, are embodied into its material. This one movement concerto became a way for me, as an American composer, to be able to cope with the events that scarred our hearts forever." Auerbach's second Violin Concerto has not yet been commercially recorded, but I do have this performance of her Violin Sonata No. 2, performed by violinist Vadim Glusman and pianist Angela Yoffe.

0: Lehrer Auerbach's Sonata No. 2 for Violin and Piano, September 11, performed by Vadim Glusman, violin, and Angela Yoffe, piano.
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0: Composer-pianist Karen Walwyn's work, Reflections on 9/11, is a large-scale work. Over the course of 7 movements, it references much of the activity and chaos of 9/11 and the following days. It does not, however, directly reference the attacks. Walwyn gives us little in terms of program notes other than the movement titles, which are That Day, Aftermath, Anguish, Unanswered Question, Memories, Burial, and The New and Marvelous. We'll hear just some of this work now with the composer, Karen Walwyn, at the piano.

0: excerpts from Reflections on 9/11, composed and performed by Karen Walwin. Of the finale, she tells us this movement is titled The New and Marvelous, because not only did many of us lose a loved one or have one injured, but many of us have also lost intangible things, such as our spirit, our sense of trust, and our belief in the goodness of mankind. Each of us may have something in our own lives that we may have wanted to rebuild as a result of the tragedy that occurred on September 11th, 2001. You may have noticed that much of today's music has had very sparse information from the composers in terms of program notes. Even the Lara Auerbach notes were really directed toward her concerto rather than her violin sonata. I think perhaps it's that sometimes words simply cannot adequately express the complexity of our emotions and our reactions in the same way as music. These women have let their music speak their truths. There are events in history that create a point of demarcation where we view the world as before and after. 9/11 was certainly one of those. I hope you've been touched by the works you heard on today's program. As always, I thank you for listening. I'm Diane Jones, inviting you to join me next time for another episode of Feminine Fusion. More about this and other episodes of Feminine Fusion is available at femininefusionmusic.wordpress.com. 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Feminine Fusion has been honored for excellence by the National Endowment for the Arts.
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0: Tour and on recordings, the Chamber Music Society delivers dazzling performances by virtuosic musicians to countless devoted listeners. On this program, we hear a pair of dramatic works. First, it's an octet for piano, winds, and strings by Emily Balakirev, followed by the stunning string quartet in C-sharp minor, Opus 131 of Beethoven. Here's co-artistic director David Finkel with more.
1: Emily Balakirev was a self-taught Russian nationalist composer who lived during the 19th century, when Russia was in the process of finding its own musical voice. That movement would culminate towards the century's end, when composers such as Tchaikovsky and Rachmaninoff wrote truly Russian works that attained well-deserved masterpiece status. Along the way, composers such as Balakirev experimented passionately, identifying native Russian musical idioms and incorporated them into their works. Balakirev's contemporaries included composers such as Glinka, Rimsky-Korsakov, Borodin, and others. His octet for piano and winds is a true rarity, but worth a good listen and a good performance such as this. Unfortunately, it's only one movement long. Balakirev wrote out the piano part for the other movements, but never finished its complete orchestration. Ludwig van Beethoven's Late Quartet, Opus 131, concludes our program today. It is a work so unfathomably great that it lives almost in isolation. Its seven movements, played without pause, constitute a kind of life journey, the opening movement's haunting fugue reappearing triumphantly among the finale's thunderclaps and galloping stallions. In between, Beethoven's arguably most stunning scherzo in any genre and other episodes paint the picture of a full and completed existence. Beethoven's late works, composed in the midst of suffering and little understood during his lifetime, derive from his mysterious talent for composing music not only of his present time, but that of the past and, most unbelievably, of his future. I could easily say much more about this work, but I'll let it speak for itself, as it always does, in the hands of the estimable Schumann String Quartet.
0: Thank you, David. Balakirev's octet is an early work composed in 1855, during the period when his music was just beginning to be recognized. And now here is pianist Michael Brown, joined by flutist Ransom Wilson, oboist James Austin Smith, David Jolly Horn, violinist Sean Lee, violist Mark Holloway, cellist Inbal Segev, and Xavier Foley double bass, with a performance of the Octet Opus 3 by Emily Balakirev from the Chamber Music Society of Lincoln Center.

0: We heard the Octet Opus 3 of Mile Balakirev with pianist Michael Brown, flutist Ransom Wilson, oboist James Austin Smith, David Jolly Horn, violinist Sean Lee, violist Mark Holloway, Inbal Segev, cellist, and Xavier Foley, double bass. In a performance from the Chamber Music Society of Lincoln Center on the WFMT Radio Network.
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2: 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The Vancouver Symphony plays Berlioz's Symphony Fantastique. 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
0: I'm Elliot Forrest. Beethoven completed his Opus 131 string quartet in the summer of 1826. The quartet in seven movements is played without pause, beginning usually with a slow movement, an extended fugue marked Adagio, which Richard Wagner said revealed the most melancholy sentiment ever expressed in music. Beethoven died in March of 1827, and the quartet was not published or performed in public in his lifetime. The November 1828 Opus 131 was performed privately in Vienna for Franz Schubert as one of his last musical requests before his death. And now, here is the Schumann Quartet, violinists Eric Schumann and Ken Schumann, violist Lisa Randaloo, and cellist Mark Schumann for a performance of Beethoven's String Quartet Opus 131 from the Chamber Music Society of Lincoln Center.

From the Chamber Music Society of Lincoln Center, we heard Beethoven's String Quartet in C-sharp minor, Opus 131, performed by the Schumann Quartet, Eric Schumann and Ken Schumann violinists, Lisa Randaloo violist, and Mark Schumann cellist. That concludes our program for today. Join us for our next Chamber Music Society broadcast for a collection of wonderful romantic works for voice and winds. We'll hear one of Debussy's Clair de Lune settings, Poulenc's popular flute sonata, and the late oboe sonata by Camille Saint-Saëns, and the stunning clarinet sonata in F minor by Brahms. Here's a preview.

0: Just a sample of the music you'll hear on next week's broadcast. I'm Elliot Forrest. Thanks so much for listening. 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

Welcome to Played in Oregon, where we feature great performances from around the Pacific Northwest. I'm Brandy Parisi. On today's show, a musical autobiographical story of a gifted artist driven to the depths of despair by an unrequited love. The Vancouver Symphony plays Berlioz's Symphony

and the two married. However, language barriers, alcohol, and financial difficulties strained the relationship, and they ultimately separated. But in this work, Berlioz created one of the first complete programmatic symphonies, breaking traditional rules and revolutionizing symphonic music. In concert, February 22, 2025, at Skyview Concert Hall in Vancouver, Washington, here's the Vancouver Symphony Orchestra, led by Salvador Brotons, playing Symphonie Fantastique by Hector Berlioz.

0: The Vancouver Symphony Orchestra, led by Salvador Brotons. February 22nd, 2025 at Skyview Concert Hall in Vancouver, Washington, playing the Symphony Fantastique by Hector Berlioz. 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

0: Pianist Winston Choi from a Walla Walla Chamber Music Festival concert, June 9th, 2022, playing the Intermezzo in A, Opus 118, Number 2 by Johannes Brahms. 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With grand-scale arias, exhilarating duets, and captivating ensembles, a genuine masterpiece of opera. Playing at the Holt Center in Eugene, September 25th and 27th. Tickets at eugeneopera.org. 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I'm Brandi Parisi. 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

Three is an auspicious number in classical music. Bach wrote some of his most lovely and challenging works as trios, three independent parts. Indeed, much of the best Baroque chamber music is in trio format, three convergent and conversational music lines, a genre later embraced by Haydn, Mozart, Beethoven, and beyond. But the trio texture is not what we're about today. Just as in visual art, where three panels of differing yet congruent subject are brought together to serve a higher purpose, so in music does the triptych create a unity from diversity, three contrasting movements that leave us with a single lingering impression. So, along with Bach, who himself

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And now, let's take our first step into 3 by 7.

Oh, yes. An early prelude by Bach. You might recognize it. It's part of a complete Bach cycle that has been recorded by Margaret Phillips for release by Regent Records. But what, you might say, does that have to do with the number three? Or triptychs, for that matter, since in its original form, this prelude is simply the first part of a prelude and fugue pair. But somehow, two organists at Westminster Abbey late in the 18th century decided to transpose Bach's original prelude and fugue in C, which is number 545 in the Bach catalog, transpose it down a step into the key of B flat, and in the process, between prelude and fugue, add an arrangement of the final movement from Bach's Gamba Sonata in G minor, and enhance that with an added interlude before the trio, and a new flourish before the fugue. It's all very mysterious as to how Bach's music came to England, and particularly curious since the pedal parts would not have been playable on the Westminster Abbey organ of that era. But we may not figure it out, but you can see the manuscript. It's on our website. You can link at pipedreams.org. Its attribution is to John Robinson, Westminster Abbey organist. You can scratch your head as we continue listening to Margaret Phillips and her performance of this intriguing prelude, trio, and fugue in B-flat. Mostly.

Music by Bach, mostly his Prelude and Fugue in C major, transcribed and modified in a mid-18th century English manuscript, shifted down to B-flat major. The attribution of these changes to Englishman John Robinson of Westminster Abbey, who made a prelude, aria, and fugue of music by Bach, but then added a transitional adagio and a little tutti before the fugue. We're not sure whether he composed these, but imagine that he may have. The whole thing, though, is rather nice, and thanks to Margaret Phillips for recording it as BWV 545B in her Bach cycle for Regent Records, using there the Droppe Flentrop organ at St. Nicholas Church in St. Nicholas, Belgium. Now let's move on to an authentic triptych, Prelude, Fugue, and Toccata by present-day Englishman Philip Wilby. It was intended for a Christmas-focused concert, the first movement evocative of the shepherds and angels in a brilliant dialogue. The second movement, a fugue exploring the great mystery of the Nativity. And the third, a very intense toccata representing the Incarnation. Jeffrey Mackinson plays the Willis organ, amended by Harrison, at Wells Cathedral. It's another recent Regent CD. This is the Prelude, Fugue, and Toccata by Philip Wilby.

A Triptych for Christmas, Prelude, Fugue, and Toccata, for the Shepherds and Angels, the Nativity, and the Incarnation. Music of the prolific composer of church and concert works, Philip Wilby, his piece played by Jeffrey Mackinson on the organ at Wells Cathedral in England, from an album devoted primarily to Mr. Wilby's choral scores, but includes this rather brilliant organ triptych also. Issued by Regent Records. I'm Michael Barone. We've only just begun. 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

Well, admittedly, not a triptych there, but a three-voice trio in G by Bach, thought to have been modeled after a theme of Georg Philipp Telemann, who was Bach's friend and godfather to his second son, Carl Philipp Emanuel. David Good brought it to life on the 1976 Metzler organ at Trinity College Chapel in Cambridge, England, from David's complete Bach cycle issued by Signum. We continue now with our triptychs, and one of the best-known such pieces by Maurice Durafle. He composed it in 1929 when he was 27, and serving as assistant organist at Notre Dame Cathedral with Louis Vierne, to whom the work is dedicated. You might sense also the influence of Ravel, particularly the Tombeau de Couperin, in the shimmering filigree of the prelude here. The theme of the Gregorian Pentecost hymn, Veni Creator Spiritus, is subtly present at the beginning, and later provides focus for the work's final panel, which is a set of variations. But assistant music director of St. Paul's Cathedral, London, Hilary Prunnett, plays for us on the 1883 Cavaille Coll organ at the Cathedral of Our Lady in Sens, in France, a triptych here by Maurice Durafle, Prelude, Adagio, and Chorale Variations on Veni Creator.

0: It's one of the masterworks of the early 20th century French organ repertoire. Another triptych, Prelude, Adagio, and Chorale Variations, based on the Pentecost hymn Veni Creator. It's opus 4 in the extremely small but exquisite output of the self-critical Maurice Duruflé, organist and composer. Thanks to Hilary Prunitz for that performance, recorded at the Cathedral of Our Lady in Sees in France. Members of the choir of Southwell Minster, led by Paul Hale, provided the Gregorian interpolations during the final movement variations. It's another Regent Records release as we continue our exploration of music in three parts, triptychs primarily, some interesting discoveries along the way. You can find links to audio sources plus backgrounds on composers, performers, and instruments, all easily available at pipedreams.org. This is program 2635. And so ends our first hour. Pipe Dreams is supported in loving memory of Lucinda and Wesley Dudley by their family. 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John Kuntz is associate producer. Cameron Wiley is technical director. And in most markets, we will continue with a second hour of more triptychs. 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But meanwhile, I do hope you have enjoyed our music here and that you'll stay tuned for more fine listening. I'm Michael Barone. 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